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0: thanks for inviting us back again. It's good to be back. We're going to be playing all original songs. We've got a few new ones for you. If you feel like clapping your hands at any time, join them. Do it. And if you like dancing, do that too, okay?
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0: Hi, I'm Caroline. I grew up in foster care due to abuse and neglect. Now I'm studying a double degree while working in my field. I faced many challenges growing up. One has been building my identity, which is harder because of the negative perceptions some hold. Stigmatizing someone is punishing them for crimes they didn't commit. We shouldn't have to stand trial for the rest of our lives. So please, don't stigmatize us.
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0: 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We pay our respects to the elders past, present and emerging of the Turrbal and Jagera people. We acknowledge that their sovereignty over this land was never ceded.
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0: over 10 years now, Brisbane indie record store Sonic Sherpa has been adding value to the local scene, both with its wide range of physical music media and dozens of free all-ages in-store gigs that they host each year. 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
1: 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We pay our respects to the elders, past and present, and emerging of the Turrbal and Kyuggera people. We acknowledge that their sovereignty over this land was never ceded,
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my father. Amen. 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
2: On Friday, 23rd of October, spend an evening with the Sunny Boys at Roma Street Parklands as they celebrate 45 years of their eponymous debut album. This will be the Sunny Boys' only Australian show in 2026. 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
1: 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We acknowledge that their sovereignty over this land was never ceded.
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3: 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I'm joined by the man himself in the hot seat tonight. How you doing, big fella?
4: Oh, it's good to be back. I've been yearning for this moment. I've missed you so dearly, Jez, my friend.
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4: I can understand.
3: Consider this a momentous occasion where listeners are witnessing broadcast history.
4: It's good to be back. It's a rare day that we do.
3: We're reuniting for the first time in 2 weeks. Not that long.
4: To our roots.
3: Can I start off with a fun fact?
4: Go ahead.
3: That might blow your mind.
4: I'm ready to have my mind blown.
3: How hot has it been in Brisbane this week?
4: It has been... What? Rather stinking. Yes, I must say it's been awfully...
3: This will blow your mind.
4: I'm ready to have my mind blown.
3: In Stanthorpe, at the start of this week, Monday morning, it got down to below 1 degree.
4: What the hell? Stanthorpe?
3: Yeah. 3 hours outside of Brisbane, or 2.5 hours outside of Brisbane, got down to almost 0 degrees.
4: Jeez Louise.
3: And like, in parts... Below zero. Can you believe that? There just wasn't enough moisture for frost to form. If there had been, you know, even just a bit of rain recently, there certainly would have and could have been frost.
4: I wouldn't mind a bit of that. Maybe not immediately, but I'd get around it.
3: Is that a fun enough start to the show?
4: I genuinely think it is. Quite frankly, I think it is. Jez, you have outdone yourself.
3: Well, I'm quite proud of that fact.
4: You should be. I think you really should be proud for that. You've done something quite remarkable here.
3: Well, plaudits aside, we've got text messages to get to as always.
4: Oh, goodness, it's a cracking time for it too.
3: It is. Hit us off with... Collie from Barnum has texted in and she says, "How can you trust a man with 3 names? ? Good question, Collie. I'm not sure. I certainly wouldn't, and I know most of Australia wouldn't by the looks of it.
4: Understandably so. Well, we've actually got another vague and not particularly directed question here. It comes from a legless man from downtown Kabul's safe night precinct who asks...
3: Oh, lovely area.
4: It's a good spot, right? Good, safe for the kids.
3: Love a night out in the Kabul safe night precinct.
4: But this legless man asks, "Have any of you guys seen my prosthetic around anywhere? Can't find a damn thing." Look,
3: that's a real shame.
4: Nameless and legless man from downtown Kabul. I couldn't tell you.
3: Where is it? You know, I hate when that happens. I really do.
4: It's quite unfortunate, isn't it?
3: I'm not. I don't have a prosthetic leg. I don't wear one. But like, I do have a few.
4: Trophies. You know,
3: trophies, as some might call it. I'm a collector. I'm a collector of imported goods.
4: Okay. So one could say you've acquired many in your time.
3: That's right. Regardless, though, this next texter might be able to clear things up for us on some of the confusion we're currently feeling. Oh,
4: thank goodness. I was looking forward to that. What are they saying, Jez?
3: Kerry Stokes has texted in, the Lord and Master of Seven West Media. And Kerry says, "Give that Ben Bobby a job as the boss of Seven Brisbane, all caps, immediately."
4: You know, end what? Quote. Maybe they should. Whoever this Ben Bobby fella is, he's only got 2 names.
3: This Ben Bobby guy, I've heard tales of him being quite the upstanding citizen.
4: I heard he's rather popular among certain...
3: And, to add, a very well-mannered tourist.
4: There you go. Well, you see, he just likes getting his what do the tourists get? Little souvenirs.
3: I had to think about that for a second, didn't you?
4: Yeah, it's been a long night.
3: What are all those shops you see in tourist destinations selling knickknacks?
4: Hickeys, thingamajigs, you know, all that.
3: Thank you for texting in, Kerry. Much appreciated. We've got a few more on the line here.
4: Well, we got one here from Big Robbie from Illawarra, who says, in all caps, of course, Ben Robert Smithy is a national hero, and I stand by him and his monstrous actions. Oh, well, I couldn't have told you who that would have come from, Jez, but I'm glad that they finally texted in. I don't know about monstrous actions, but you can safely say that probably not the best thing in the world.
3: They were actions.
4: Were they?
3: And I don't think that's controversial.
4: I don't think that's controversial.
3: They were actions, and that's not up for debate.
4: It's all alleged. Allegedly.
3: No, they were actions. These were actions.
4: They were actions. Allegedly actions. Allegedly.
3: Actions. Allegedly.
4: One could say potentially.
3: And he's also allegedly a national hero.
4: Well, yes, I have heard similar.
3: Thank you for texting in, Big Robbie, I guess. I've got one more on the line. Genghis Khan from Mongolia says, this Ben Robert Smith guy, I like the cut of his jib. How do I recruit this rabid foot soldier for my upcoming raid on the Jin Dynasty? And that one comes in all the way back from, I think it was 200, 300 AD. That's a very historic text message.
4: Absolutely. He's come from many millennia ago to get this man on side. And you know what? Considering his track record, he'd fit right into the Khan's horde.
3: He used a Nokia brick phone to send that one in?
4: Did he now? Okay. he's really getting his texts out there.
3: Or is it a Mongol brick phone? A Mongolia? It wasn't a Nokia. It was a Nokia.
4: But it's completely understandable.
3: Anyway, thank you to all our very dedicated listeners for texting in. Do stay with us. We have to go to a song, but do stay with us. We've got plenty more to cover, including what the perfect beverage to knock off with is, camping necessities, and modern quandaries. So stick around for all that and more. This is Community Van by Moodboard. 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

0: Well, well, well, welcome back to Tabletop Talks with your best buddies, Mac, Jez, and Ben Robert Smith. You just heard two songs, I believe. You just heard recently, I Love Stealing from Woolies by Electronic Girl Epic. We've played that before, but they only recently released a music video for it in which she steals from Woolies while wearing an Adidas tracksuit made out of Woolworths bags. And I think that's rather spectacular.
1: Question, just to butt in for a moment. Could that be used as evidence against her in a court of law?
0: She could argue that she bought them.
1: But there's video evidence of her stealing it.
0: What if she was pretending?
1: So is she stealing the goods or not?
0: Is it stealing if you bring the product in and then take it out?
1: See?
0: Plausible.
1: I'm sure the store CCTV footage will suggest otherwise.
0: Let me assure you, I've yet to be pinged.
1: And on that note.
0: Before that was Community Van by Moodboard. I saw that. I saw these guys play live, actually. It was pretty good. And the singer is one of my Zed lines on Tuesday.
1: Wow, there you go.
0: Pretty cool. I taught them. They're so good, and it's because of me.
1: You taught them everything they know about everything.
0: Music and singing and Zed lines is what I'm trying to say. What I'm trying to say is that you should employ me immediately, full-time, with reasonable pay, please.
1: As a composer?
0: Anything. I'll do anything for full-time waiting. Please, please, please. But before I get too desperate.
1: I think that threshold has long passed.
0: Ooh, it certainly has. Let me assure you of that. But, Jez, I have a question to ask you, right?
1: I'm all ears.
0: You are? I thought you were...
1: But they're receptive to anything right now.
0: Ears are open. Well, let me pose to you a question. Let's say it's been a reasonably warm day. You've had a long day of work. Maybe you have to do a little bit of extra time. And let's just say, you know, you've finally knocked off. You've finally gotten home. And you're feeling a bit parched, dare I say. You've worked up a mighty thirst after all of your long hours spent. And it begs the question, what do you get for a drink? You've just knocked off. What are you drinking first? What makes the ideal knockoff drink so ideal?
1: I actually have developed over the past few months somewhat of an unhealthy habit, post-work habit. Mm. As I think I've explained to you before off air, there's a pub about 2-3 doors down from my office. And to get to where my car is usually parked in the afternoon, I have to walk past that pub. So before I even get home, I'm just quickly ducking in. Before I even get to my car, I should say, to that watering hole, ordering a pint of lager. No more. Just one pint, one solid pint. I drink that solo, and then I go home.
0: And then you go home.
1: That, I think. Look, it's a once a week sort of thing. It's not every day. I think that would be too unhealthy.
0: You'd fit into town at least.
1: I'd fit into town.
0: I mean, I can imagine the good people of Warwick perhaps would knock off every day after work for a pint.
1: That's a very broad generalization of my people.
0: My people, the people of Maranoa.
1: No, but you do see some characters in there from time to time.
0: I bet.
1: It's one of those country style bars where the bar stools are up at the bar and there's people sitting there yapping to the bartenders as they pour drinks. It's great. It's a great atmosphere, and it just makes it even more not addicting, but
0: welcoming.
1: Yeah. Mm. So that's my answer to that question. I do not mind a cheeky knockoff beverage at the pub, but often when I get home, that's where it ends. I don't often have a knockoff bevy at home.
0: At home. Well, it's right there at the pub, but could you drink anything for knockoff, or is it specifically a lager?
1: It has to be a lager. Has to be a lager.
0: Has to be a lager. Not like a hard solo or anything.
1: Nah, too sugary. I may as well just go to the server and buy a soft drink.
0: That's true. That's a very good point.
1: At that point. Don't get me wrong.
0: Hmm.
1: Big fan. But after a long day of work, not really what I'm after. I want a crisp, cold, refreshing lager that forces me to go home and sleep.
0: knocks the shit out of you. Okay. I can safely understand that. Plus,
1: Do go on.
0: Well, I was just about to say, before we wrap up your bar talk, you wouldn't want to stick around too often or go too frequently to the pub. Otherwise, you'll turn into a bar fly, and that could possibly be the worst thing you could be.
1: That's the problem. It's a fine line. You go there once a week, fine. That's great. But at what point does it turn into twice a week?
0: Mm.
1: It can, and it did for me. And it was at that point where I realized, you know, every day I was getting the cravings at work going, this is today's efforts call for a pub knockoff drink.
0: A pub knockoff drink. You've earned it is what your brain is.
1: But I'd have to stop myself and go, no, I've already been twice this week. I probably need to not only hold off, but cut that down.
0: Yeah, well, once they start learning you by your first name, that's when you start having worries.
1: Yeah.
0: Journalist, mate.
1: Yeah. Once they start pouring the drink as you walk through the door, that's when you probably need to start attending some meetings.
0: Yeah. That's when you start becoming a creature of habit.
1: Do you have a preferred knockoff drink? And does it have to be alcoholic?
0: That's a good question, actually, because
1: can it be a glass of water? Something that simple.
0: Oh, I hadn't even considered like the coldest, crispest glass of water on a hot day, because that shit hits. That does hit. I cannot discount that as a fact. Like water fresh out of the fridge.
1: Sparkling?
0: Quite divine. No.
1: Where do we stand on that?
0: I don't mind sparkling water, but I prefer a cold still.
1: You don't mind it? So you're open to the idea of sparkling?
0: I can sip a sparkling. Except,
1: can I ask you a follow-up question?
0: You may.
1: Were you dropped on your head as a child?
0: Perhaps a handful of times, but that was my own doing.
1: Yeah. And yes, I'm flaming everyone who drinks sparkling water at any point in their life.
0: I see.
1: That is a disgusting habit, and we need to outlaw that.
0: It's good with vodka, I will say. Soda water vodka.
1: Yes.
0: Soda,
1: is that different to sparkling water, though?
0: I think sparkling water is like a flatter version, I think.
1: It's a lamer version. It's the kiddies version.
0: The kiddies version. I am a still water man, because then you can just like turn the cup vertical and then completely neck it and then go for another cold glass of water.
1: Still water, is that just regular out of the tap water?
0: Oh, it has to be cold. But otherwise, there's no bubbles involved.
1: Yeah.
0: There's no bubblization involved in that process. And it's just regular
1: of course.
0: Still water. I am partial to a good fridge ciggy. I don't mind one.
1: I beg your pardon?
0: A fridge ciggy, a Coke Zero. And unlike a ciggy, there's zero health negative.
1: Dictionary?
0: It's a good one, right? It hits like a truck. It's the perfect phrase. Because, you know, I'm in the mood for something wet and tasty. You know what? Gonna go for fridge ciggy.
1: Crack it open.
0: It is a delightful thing. But if we're talking alcoholic,
1: you
0: genuinely can't go past a nice, crisp, or you know what? Love a lager, but I'll get around a Saison on a hot day.
1: A Saison?
0: A Saison. It's a Belgian beer.
1: Oh,
0: typically
1: wow.
0: Mid-strength, wheat-based. It's a sour, but it's a real
1: tasty. That sounds very bougie.
0: It's drunk by peasants and farm workers.
1: Belgium's known for being quite a nut market sort of country.
0: Or are they just European? Ask ourselves this question. Are they fancy or just simply European?
1: That's a good question. And we'll let our listeners ponder that while we listen to these next two songs. Let us know if that is the case. Text in on our Instagram page at Tabletop Talks with a Z and let us know. European snobby. Cast some generalizations, but don't get racist.
0: But it's okay. They're European, so you can't be.
1: Stick with us. This is Gangsters by the Specials. 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

I'm spitting only just facts now. Wouldn't believe all the cheese that I've been swimming in. But he never let a fucking thing diminish him. Finish him, we ain't fucking with some combat. Fatality, I'll send you where you don't come back. I dumped that in the river and it just swung back. That's enough today, let's close it on this dumb track.

0: 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You're listening to Tabletop Talks. I'm Jez. With me is Mac. And
1: hello.
0: That you just heard was Gangsters by the... No, it wasn't. It was Dumb Track by Koku, Koko, and just then For Good by Moonin and Moods. Now, Mac.
2: Jez.
0: I have some quandaries that I have faced recently that have got my mind spinning and whirring. And I'm wondering if I could just talk them through a bit with you to see where we stand on these key, crucial, important modern dilemmas.
2: These modern issues that plague us in our world.
0: Yes, yes. So first things first, we met up a couple of weeks ago at your place to have some drinks. It was a Saturday night, I believe. It would have been after the show.
2: Okay.
0: Yes. Or during
2: the airing of the show.
0: Regardless, we had some drinks. I needed to catch an Uber home afterwards at, well, what time it was is irrelevant. But I ran into this sort of dilemma because it was quite late.
2: Well, it was late.
0: I hopped in the Uber and it was I made the decision straight away that I didn't really want to have any conversation.
2: Responsible one.
0: Yeah, I just wanted to chill out, ride this Uber home, and go to sleep. Now, we're about 15 minutes into the ride, or maybe 10 minutes. It's a bit of a journey from yours back to my parents where I was staying. About 20-minute drive. We're almost there, no convo whatsoever. About 5 minutes to my house. And the driver sneezes.
2: Yeah.
0: What? So the only words we've exchanged at that point are greetings at the start when we rock it.
2: I think I'm starting to understand.
0: What do you do when this guy sneezes? Do you chime in and go, oh, bless you? Because I was going to, but I was like, hang on. I stopped myself and I thought, hang on.
2: Hold on.
0: That feels like it's not my place. I feel like after 15 minutes of no chat to then pipe up with a bless you seems not rude, just weird.
2: Social faux pas.
0: A social faux pas.
2: Ooh, you know, that's actually, I don't think I've ever been put in that position. I don't know if I really would like to. Because what you've gone all of this time without daring to talk to the person who very generously is driving you home, may I say?
0: Yeah, just exchange greetings. That's it.
2: I see the issue here. I really see the issue here. What did you do? I'm curious.
0: Oh, I stayed silent. I went to utter those words, and then I stopped myself, and I was like, no,
2: oh,
0: no,
2: yes,
0: I just thought it would be slightly strange and might give off a creepy vibe.
2: I can absolutely understand why you would say that. I'll be really honest with you. That's rather sad, actually.
0: It's not sad. Why is that sad?
2: Well, you could have said, bless you. But imagine if he was waiting for that. Imagine if he was just hoping that you would be generous enough to say, oh, bless you. Maybe that's what he needed.
0: He can reflect his dissatisfaction in the Uber rating, and I hope he did. Now,
2: anybody well should have.
0: Next quandary.
2: Yeah.
0: I was at the supermarket doing some groceries last week.
2: Yeah.
0: And I bumped into someone I knew.
2: Ooh.
0: Quite the chatter, this guy.
2: Ooh.
0: No worries. That's fine. I engage. We talk.
2: All right.
0: It's a good conversation. But at what point, you know, especially when it turns into a bit of a yap fest, at what point, after how much time should you start beginning to wrap things up? You know, you've got your meat in your trolley. It's getting warm.
2: I see.
0: But you don't want to sound rude at the same time. But we have been in this one aisle, in the chip section is where we met.
2: Memorable.
0: Been there for near on 10 minutes at this point.
2: Ooh, 10-minute chat.
0: We were just chatting.
2: And he was still keen to continue this yarn.
0: It was a good yarn.
2: It was a great yarn. So who cut it off first?
0: Oh, I did. I had to.
2: You had places to be.
0: I had to get back home and play Minecraft.
2: Understandable. Absolutely understandable, I would say.
0: Have you ever been in this predicament?
2: Yes, but I'll raise you just one. It was the mother of a friend who, and we had very little to do with this person for a good 5 years at the time because they had been living in Germany for that time and struck up a conversation, and it was a very awkward conversation. It was myself and my housemate.
0: So this is an overseas supermarket catch-up.
2: No. This person who we both know, Jez, this is Lockie, lives in Germany.
0: Oh, right. Sorry.
2: Yes. Come down to visit. And then by the time he had left, we had by pure chance met his mother in the supermarket, and he had invited us to a going away party at his parents' place where he was staying because he lived in Germany.
0: Yeah.
2: So it was a very immediate recognition between us. And it was a very
0: facial recognition. You've both gone like, I know you.
2: Oh, g'day.
0: That's a face I recognize.
2: And then she's like, oh, how are you? And once that question is asked, you're sort of roped into a conversation.
0: You can't run away.
2: You can't run away from that point.
0: That would be sociopathic.
2: Yes, it would be. What I will say, though, is that it was the most by-the-books discussion I have ever had. It was very...
0: What do you mean by buy the books?
2: There was absolutely nothing of interest discussed.
0: Bit of a fizzer.
2: Yeah, I would say we learnt nothing about each other or really did anything at all in anything of substance.
0: Not at all. You can't even remember what was...
2: I can't remember what aisle I was in, that's for sure.
0: Oh, wow.
2: Yeah, not like yourself. Shame. I'm sorry to say. I don't think there are any chips.
0: No chips. It must have been the produce aisle.
2: Oh, it must.
0: Because everywhere else, I just see chips.
2: Everything's a chip if you think hard enough.
0: There's always packets of chips at the end of each aisle. Let's put it that way.
2: That's a very good point, actually. I think there are. And they're never cheap. Never cheap.
0: No. Look, I do have one more modern quandary, but I think we've run out of time. I'll run it by you real quick.
2: Yeah.
0: This is a quick one.
2: I'm ready.
0: Also sort of staying with the supermarket shopping center theme, why, out of all the cafes that exist these days, why are people still choosing to sit down and not just have a coffee at a supermarket cafe but also eat there? What is going through people's minds that they've chosen a supermarket cafe? You've seen these people before?
2: I don't think I've ever seen a supermarket cafe.
0: Been to Westfield? And, like, you walk past the cafes and they're just packed. And they're in the middle of the shopping center and they're packed full of people eating, sitting down, having coffee. Why?
2: Those fucking psychos. What's wrong with them?
0: We've got cafes aplenty in this country. Why not pick something good?
2: Exactly. I think I can understand your query, but you are right. We are running out of time here.
0: That was less of a quandary, more of a rant. Anyway, got some more songs for you. This is Gangsters by The Specials. 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

0: Welcome, welcome, welcome back to Tabletop Talks with your best friends, Mac and also Jez. You just listened to Miss Pissfit by Wax, and before that was Gangsters by The Spiffions. And just in case you forgot, you're listening to Tabletop Talks, Mac and Jez. But Jez, I've actually come into a bit of a modern quandary myself just recently. I've been checking my list, right? I've got a list in front of me, and it's got all of these things that I need to get ready for when I go camping in a couple of weeks' time, and I just don't know if I'm fully prepared for it, you know? Like all of these things.
1: So you need to narrow it down, or at least prioritize the must-haves on a camp trip.
0: Yes,
1: that's the way it goes.
0: Because you can only bring so much, and there's only so much room in one's car.
1: But you say that, yet every time I manage to fill up my entire car with gear.
0: Gear, you say?
1: Yeah, you know, gazebo, camp chair, tent, mattress, pillow, luggage.
0: That is true. But then again, your car is big.
1: Yes.
0: It's quite
1: sizable. That's why it's concerning that I'm prioritizing the must-haves, yet my car is still filling up. But that begs the question. What are the must-haves other than, like, you know, your sleeping arrangements and your shade and all that? So ignoring gazebos, tents and tarps and sleeping bags and all that crap. What are the must-haves?
0: What about beers?
1: Beers?
0: Surely beers or just drinks of the alcoholic variety. Maybe enough of them. Chairs? What if you forget a chair?
1: Chairs.
0: Fire starters? Because I don't know about you. Mm. I've forgotten fire starters one time, and it was the biggest pain in the ass to light a fire, to start any sort of spark. And I would dare say that was a freaking nightmare. I wouldn't wish that upon my worst enemy.
1: I wouldn't wish that on a caveman.
0: But cavemen can do it. I don't know. They're magic.
1: How to do it.
0: And they can just do it like that. They just give it the old stick twist, and it just happens to work. But what if you forget your speaker?
1: Speaker, that's essential. So we've got beer.
0: You cannot forget your speaker.
1: Beer, chair, fire starters, speaker, and there's only one thing that's remaining.
0: That is true.
1: Vibes. Don't forget your vibes when camping.
0: Do you leave your vibes at the back door?
1: No.
0: No, this could be dangerous. I don't want to forget anything.
1: You order enough. Oh, sorry. You bring enough that you have. Oh, you don't have plenty left over. You don't want to have plenty left over. You want to plow through all your vibes, because otherwise, it's not a trip worth doing.
0: What if you forget your charger? Do you need to bring your charger? You need a charger big enough.
1: Nah, forget the charger. You're in the bush.
0: I can't forget.
1: You're
0: the charger.
1: At one with nature.
0: This is true. I am known for being pretty with nature, but at that point too, what are you doing? Because if you run out of charge too soon, you can't charge your phone. You can't charge your speaker. You can't charge your good times. And then you're just getting drunk in the dark camping space.
1: Now that is a vibe.
0: Hey, you know, that could be a damn good point.
1: Look, legends, that is all we have time for this week. On that note, though, on camping, we will actually be going on a camping trip together in a couple of weeks. So do look out for our very highly exclusive report on that, because it will be a must listen. I think the plan is to interview some ghosts, some ghouls and creatures out in the bush, see what sort of juicy content they can give us.
0: Let's see if we can channel our inner critics and make something funny happen.
1: Regardless, a couple more songs to end off on.
0: Only the
1: give
0: best
1: us a
0: you.
1: Follow on Tabletop Talks with a Z on Instagram, that is. Mm-hmm. And awesome. We'll see you in 2 weeks. This
0: Catch
1: is
0: on the flip side.
1: Matter Ziklek by Angine de Poitrine. And after that, Don't Delete the Kisses by Wolf Alice. You've been listening to Tabletop Talks on Zoom.
0: You pronounced that really well, actually.

0: Running from the 6th to the 23rd of August, the 2026 Melbourne International Film Festival offers a curated program of global screen storytelling, as well as the world's largest showcase of Australian filmmaking. This week, the winners of the festival's annual Short Films Awards were announced, with an animation called Our Choir Has Always Been Travelling, taking out the Best Australian Short Film category. Directed by Marjorie Noongar Williams, Nelson Armstrong, and Judith Pungada Inkamala, Our Choir Has Always Been Travelling tells the story of the Central Australian Aboriginal Women's Choir as they perform across Australia and the globe. I got to chat with the producer of the award-winning film, Eloise Lindback, about how the film creatively worked to tell the stories of six of these First Nations artist choristers in their own languages and mediums. Tell us a bit about what Our Choir Has Always Been Travelling is about.
1: This film charts the international impact and intergenerational legacy of the Central Australian Aboriginal Women's Choir. There's been a very long tradition of community choirs in Central Australia. At one point in time, they were absolutely booming, and they were like the footy teams like today, travelling to all different choir festivals in all different communities. And the choirs were so large, like not everyone could fit in the churches to rehearse, had to do a lot of rehearsals outside just because there were so many members of the choir. That's not the case today. Like, we explore this in the film. There's a great line where one of the artists is yelling to her grandchildren to come and join the choir, and they say, choir itcher, so no choir, band owa, yes to band, like I want to be in the bush band, do country music. So there has been this trend where the choirs in each community are getting smaller and smaller, with only a few members. So that's how, kind of how the Central Australian Aboriginal Women's Choir came about, is that all the community choirs that were still going decided to form as one, to be stronger and louder than before. And the idea for this film and telling this story through animation came about because artists from both Hermannsburg Potters and Tarmandura artists already making works about their involvement in the choir. So Judith Pungada Inkamala from Hermannsburg Potters has quite a famous pot called Our Desert Choir, and Kumanara Donald, who's now since passed away after making the film, but she had created some amazing works about the choir. So it seemed like the next step to get together, join forces, collaborate between the two art centres and create this film. The choir are really well known. The Central Australian Aboriginal Women's Choir have been all around the world. There's been a documentary called Songkeepers made about them. There's been books written about them as well. But this is the first time that the story has been told from the perspective of First Nations choir members. So it was really important the artists wanted to use film and use animation to share their stories of the choir.
0: I'm interested in how you chose a particular style of animation to capture all of these different mediums people had already been telling this story through under the direction of Nelson Armstrong.
1: One of the key challenges of the film was animating and bringing together incohesively two different artistic styles, or many different artistic styles, but yes, ceramics and paintings. And then another one was there's six leaders of the project, the artist choristers, and so six different experiences of the choir. How to bring those stories and tell personal but also the shared stories between the six artists. So this was a really collaborative process that was formed over many months. It started with a script writing workshop, and from there we developed the script, and after that an asset list of everything that we needed to create. And so then once we had the asset list, as a team we're coming together to work out how we would visualize that through animation. We decided that a lot of the kind of transport elements and kind of key elements would be done in ceramic. So there's the ceramic Qantas plane, the ceramic bus, the bullet train in Germany is done in ceramics as well, the yellow taxi in New York. And then the idea was that the kind of landscapes and backgrounds would be done using the paintings of Tarmandura artists. And Nelson is an incredible animator. He's been able to work all those artworks into something that's really cohesive but also still shows the unique styles of each artist and each art center.
0: Can you tell me a bit about the decision to tell the story in a number of languages?
1: Yeah, there's so many different languages associated with the choirs, because the Central Australian Aboriginal Women's Choir, because it draws from so many different Central Australian communities. And we had lots of discussions during the script writing process about which language and languages we would want to tell the story in. And it was a very conscious choice to have songs that were both in Pitjantjatjara and Western Aranda throughout the whole film. And it was also the artists just had extreme generosity towards audience members in choosing to have the majority of the film in English. And then also it was very important though to still include Western Aranda phrases throughout. Often when the choir perform, people have an emotional reaction, which we explored in the film as well. There's a scene when they go to Germany where the artist choristers say, like trying to buy food in Germany, trying to buy some fish and chips and trying to like reenact fish swimming to try and communicate. They'd like to buy fish and chips, and they say, "Oh, those Germans couldn't understand us at Aldi. We didn't end up getting that feed. But when we started singing, it was like we spoke the same language. We brought everyone to tears." So I think that's like what's so fantastic about the choir is that, yeah, they can break down those language barriers and different cultural barriers. For everyone lucky enough to be in a cinema, sitting near Marjorie and Judith, two of the co-directors and artists and choristers and co-writers for the film. They sing along with every song. It's kind of like a surround sound experience. So, yeah, that's been really fantastic too.
0: That was Eloise Lindbach, producer of the short film Our Choir Has Always Been Travelling, in conversation with The Wire. Kmart's camera glasses have hit the shelves and sold out almost immediately, sparking concerns about privacy as smart glasses become more accessible. The Anko-branded glasses retail for just $89, a fraction of the price of Meta and Ray-Ban smart glasses, which start at around $337. But as the technology becomes cheaper and less noticeable, concerns are growing over who is being recorded, where that footage goes, and whether Australia's privacy laws are keeping up. The Wire's Momina Shakur spoke with Milica Stilinovic, tech specialist from University of Sydney, about the risks of smart glasses.
2: So when you look at the Anko variants, and I do believe that Woolworths has also come out with a cheaper variant as well, along with Kogan, it's the accessibility and the widespread nature of the glasses now that they've pretty much sold out. So you're getting more bang for your buck out there, so to speak, with more people wearing these glasses. The second issue with that is Anko, for example, works on the AI prompt, Hey Cyan, and we don't know a lot about this company. We don't know their data retention practices or where that data is going and for what purpose.
3: If someone's wearing camera glasses, in public, can they legally record people around them?
2: So when you're looking at recording people, it is not illegal, for example, in the state of New South Wales to record bystanders. But when it comes to the glasses, it's the ubiquitous and covert nature of these glasses that become that real problematic grey zone. And we're also looking at the various uses, or who has picked up these glasses and what they're using them for, aka pickup artists are using these glasses to approach women, to harass them with corny pickup lines, zooming into their body parts, and then uploading that, for example, in the case of Ray-Ban Meta's, uploading that to a platform and subjecting these women to a global barrage of abuse online. Now, that kind of leads into content moderation as well, which is problematic because the woman didn't consent to being interviewed per se or to be recorded in that way, and she also did not consent to be uploaded. The second thing I'd like to highlight is that these recordings are taking place in not just public but semi-private and private spaces like gyms or the stairwells of apartment buildings where this woman works so she can't run away. And so it becomes this ambient covert form of harassment that's really problematic.
3: Are Australia's current privacies law strong enough to deal with this new technology and how accessible it is now?
2: No, I would say no. I would say that the Data Privacy Act, which is the federal act, that looks towards corporations and businesses and how they retain data. The jury is out on whether, for example, an influencer would be considered business and how they are retaining the data. The second thing is that with these glasses, a lot of them are AI enabled. So we need to consider, where is this information being stored? Which data labeling firm is actually looking after that data? And we've seen leaks over the last couple of weeks and months happening because of mishandling of this data.
3: Just with the glasses itself, how different are today's smart glasses compared to versions previously?
2: So when we're looking at the smart glasses of yore, the Google Glass, they were really expensive, almost double the price point, and they looked, they weren't exactly aesthetic, let's put it that way. When you're looking at the Ray-Ban Metas, this is a collaboration with a major fashion house, and wayfarers are a status symbol. You've also got Ray-Ban Meta iterations, or rather Meta iterations with Kylie Jenner, which are quite fashionable. And so, again, it becomes a lot more appealing to wear these glasses and way more harder to detect than the old Google Glass.
3: And how much data can these glasses collect from, you know, people and places around them?
2: So Mark Zuckerberg is looking towards creating super sensors. I would say there's super sensors to date now, in the sense that once you put them on your face, it is still recording spatial data, your preferences, what you're engaging with, how you're engaging with AI, where you're walking through every day, who you're interacting with. And Zuckerberg is also threatening facial recognition, which becomes a really problematic and very scary mode of surveillance for everyday Joes and Janes to have.
3: We talked about, you know, with the Anker glasses, how we're not sure where the data is being recorded. What happens to some of these photos and videos, or even audios, that are transferred from the glasses to the phone?
2: We're not quite sure with Anko. As I mentioned, the jury is still out in terms of where this is going and how it's being handled. When it comes to Anko and the Ray-Ban Metas, there is also a difference in that when you're recording with Anko, you need to basically plug into your computer, get it off your computer and upload it onto a platform. Whereas with the Ray-Ban Metas, you can seamlessly do that through the actual lenses.
3: What changes would you like to see to better protect people's privacy around smart glasses?
2: I will definitely keep saying this one until I am blue in the face. It's with every new technology, I would love to see tech companies come to the table, speak to policymakers, regulators, and researchers about what they want to introduce to societies. That way, the regulators, policymakers, and researchers can see what's out there, see the lay of the land, and what has come before that tech, to basically assess what kind of risks could we be looking at and how could we place adequate guardrails to address these issues.
0: That was Milica Stilinovic, tech specialist from University of Sydney, speaking to The Wire's Moamina Shakur. A powerful 7.7 earthquake struck Indonesia's Flores Island in East Nusa Tenggara last week, killing dozens of people and evacuating thousands. The earthquake caused widespread panic, destroying homes and schools and causing a landslide cutting off the direct route for critical supply. The initial tsunami warning has been lifted. However, access to many remote communities still remain restricted. The Wire's Moamina Shakur spoke with Frederica Rambu, the Plan Emergency Response Team Leader in Momura, Sika, about the impact she is seeing on the ground.
4: Yes, from the situation today, we have looking some information with the disaster agency and social agency. In this area, they have four evacuation location, and almost 5,000 people are evacuated, and they have like urgent needs like tent, sleeping mat, and water, drinking waters, some medicines, and also like they need like hygiene facilities.
3: how are you doing at the moment?
4: Yes, we are doing a coordination with the disaster agency. We have like monitoring and we conducted like psychosocial support with the children. Yes.
3: How difficult is it to reach communities that have been cut off by the landslide right now?
4: Yes, yes, it's difficult to access this area. It's no flight to this area, and some road is ruined, and some places we cannot access in small island.
3: What are the biggest risks that children and are facing right now after a disaster like this?
4: Yes, mostly the children and women and people with disability facing the situation with difficult to access their support from government, and also they limited to hygiene facilities, and also limited on drinking water, and also like water for hygiene.
3: What are the most important needs for families at the moment in terms of help?
4: For the most urgent needs is like tents, blankets, sleeping mats, medicine, and some drugs, and also food and hygiene kits and water drinking.
3: In terms of what to expect next, are you expecting any aftershocks at the moment?
4: Yes, the aftershocks still happening 2 times in this morning. And then the community still have like a panic situation. So yeah, they still need our support, and we need to connect them to the disaster agency and social agency.
3: And what help is urgently needed right now?
4: Yes, the helping needed right now is like to get the mostly about tents. Some evacuation location no tents, so we need to coordinate with the government to give them a tents. Yes, I just want to let you know about the situation. Mm-hmm. The data about the people, it's still counting, but mostly it's like I want to let you know about listed 54 people dead, and mostly and around 2,000 people evacuated.
0: That was Frederica Rambu, the Plan International Response Team Leader in Momara Sika, speaking to The Wire's Moamina Shakur.
5: Beloved singer and radio presenter Johnny Young has passed away at age 79. For generations of Australians, Johnny Young was a familiar face of Young Talent Time, a program that ran for over 17 years. But behind the television personality was a talented songwriter who was writing some of Australia's biggest pop hits. From The Real Thing to his work with some of Australia's leading performers, Young's songwriting career helped shape the sound of Australian popular music and played a role in finding its identity. The Wire's Thomas Kudus asked Professor David Nichols from University of Melbourne, how important was songwriting to Johnny Young's identity as an artist?
6: Close your eyes and I'll kiss you tomorrow.
7: Yeah, that's a really interesting question. It's something I think about periodically. I mean, he sort of took on songwriting as something that you had to do if you're a pop star or something like that. I'm finding it hard to figure out exactly what his motivation was. You know, it's hard to imagine that his motivation was money, although, you know, that was one of the things in the late 60s, if you wanted to be a really successful performer, then you would follow in those kinds of footsteps of the real all-rounder singer-songwriters. But he seems to have been almost talked into it by Barry Gibb. That's the sense that I get. I think he said something like he went to London in 67. He knew the Gibbs. He knew Barry in particular and was a good friend to Barry Gibb. And he'd written a song and played it to Barry, and Barry said, yeah, this is... it's okay, but, you know, this is what you need to fix. And then Barry gave him some sort of general tips that served him thereafter for that, however long it was, 5 years or so, that he was actively writing songs very, very successfully.
8: And Johnny Young, I believe, he helped with the writing of The Real Thing by Russell Morris, which became one of Australia's most iconic songs. What does that song tell us about his ability?

0: ability as a songwriter?
1: I mean, the real thing is a funny one. And I think that, you know, in a way, from what I understand, I'd love to hear the original demo that he did. You know, the story that he worked on a TV show called Uptight that Molly Meldrum also worked on. And Molly was Russell Morris's manager at that time, and he was looking for the perfect vehicle to launch Russell as a solo artist on the world. And he heard Johnny Young's demo of The Real Thing, which Johnny Young had intended to give to Ronnie Burns as a possible, you know, something to record. And there was kind of a fight between them. I mean, I don't know how much of a fight it really was, but there was a disagreement that because Molly wanted The Real Thing for Russell and Johnny wanted to either keep The Real Thing for himself or to give to Ronnie Burns. And the reason that I think that's important is that, you know, it's a funny story in itself, but also it's important because I think that the original was probably a real sketch. I think that the original was probably quite unformed in lots of ways, and that's something that a lot of people have said. You know, Dave Mason from The Reels famously called The Real Thing a dog of a song, which I think he probably said with affection, and he said The Reels did a cover of the song. But the idea being that it's, you know, in itself, it doesn't have too much, you know, in its component parts, but the ultimate, you know, outcome, particularly with the Russell Morris Molly Meldrum single, is just so packed full of stuff. In some ways, it's kind of it's a canvas, not a blank canvas, but it's a canvas that other people can add to as a piece of music.
0: And his songs were also recorded by a number of other artists, as we've been talking about. What did other performers recognise in his songwriting that made them want to record his material?
1: Yeah, that's a good question, isn't it? I think that, like, so my favourite Johnny Young song is not The Real Thing, it's The Star, which was recorded by Rusty Wiley. And okay. Was a hit, yes. Like a big hit. I'm not sure if it was number one, but it was top 10 anyway, in the late 60s. And I think that that's such an amazing song. It kind of capitalizes a little bit on Wiley. I mean, Rusty Wiley was a popular TV host. He was well known. I think that he really made that song his own in the sense that he could work it. And even though, you know, I don't think Rusty Wiley's life was tragic in any way, and he was famously married. If I remember correctly, his wife was his manager, and everybody knew that. So he wasn't a lonely figure. He wasn't a sad, lonely figure as the character in the song. Nevertheless, he really inhabited that song really, really well in the way of, you know, in the way the Walker Brothers.
2: Professor David Nichols from the University of Melbourne, speaking there to The Wire's Thomas Kudus. France's highest constitutional court has blocked a proposed ban on social media for children under 15, ruling that the measure would impinge on freedom of expression. The government says it still wants to restrict young people's access to social media and is now working on a new version of the legislation. So can France protect children online without violating their constitutional rights? The Wise Manon Levay spoke to French public law and civil liberties lawyer Ellie Weiss.
3: France's Constitutional Council has struck down a law that would have banned children under 15 from accessing social media, ruling that the measure would disproportionately infringe on freedom of expression. The decision has sparked a debate over how far government can go to protect children online while respecting fundamental rights. French President Emmanuel Macron has since asked Prime Minister Sébastien Lecornu to work on a legally robust version of the ban. To begin with, could you simply explain why the Constitutional Council struck down the ban on social media for children under 15? First, the Constitutional Council points out that the purpose of the law is to protect children under 15 years old from addiction and isolation, but also from exposure to pornography and from bullying, and that social media can make these problems worse. Second,

0: Secondly, it considers that children under 15 years old have freedom of expression and communication, and that this freedom must therefore be protected. It then says that the legislature introduced a general and absolute ban that applies to virtually all social media platforms and to all minors without distinction, even though there are some social media platforms that are not directly educational, but do have an educational dimension. Fourthly, it says that the risk to the health of minors have not been established, which is quite open to criticism. Fifthly, the Constitutional Council says that this would require adults to prove their age every time they connect to a social media platform. Finally, the Constitutional Council believes that the law is problematic because parents have no say in the matter, even though they have parental authority. They are responsible for protecting their children, but it is not up to them to decide how this ban should apply to their child. The Constitutional Council puts forward 6 points in opposition to this ban. However, can we really say that a 15 years old has full freedom of expression in France? What we need to understand is that this is a question of proportionality. The Constitutional Council identifies a restriction on a fundamental freedom, in this case, freedom of expression and communication. It then looks at what justifies it and whether it is proportionate to the risk children face as a result of social media. In my view, that reasoning is somewhat flawed because if we look at the different points they raise, they are quite open to question. First, the very idea that children under 15 have freedom of expression is not necessarily straightforward. Children under 15 years old are entitled to physical safety. They cannot be harmed or physically abused. They are entitled to food and protection and potentially to education. But to say that children under 15 years old have freedom of expression and communication and that they could form associations or trade unions, what we call political rights in France, is a principle open to debate.
1: Déjà, c'est contestable en principe.
0: And then there is what I see as the biggest problem. The Constitutional Council says in its decision that the health risk to children have not been established. That is not true. There are huge numbers of studies, mostly from the UK, but also from France, showing that screen time and particularly time spent on social media can increase depression among young people and contribute to certain forms of bullying. Scientists have identified two windows of vulnerability, between 11 and 13 years old for girls and between 14 and 15 years old for boys. These windows exist and are scientifically documented. We know that social media can affect sleep and contribute to what is known as upward social comparison. This can lead to serious problems, including eating disorders, societal thoughts, and depression. The Constitutional Council of France has made clear that protecting children online cannot come at the expense of fundamental freedoms. But with the government already working on a new version of the legislation, the debate is far from over. The challenge now will be finding a way to protect children from the potential harm of social media while ensuring that any restrictions are proportionate. For lawyer Elie Weiss, the question is not whether children should be protected online, but how far the state can go to protect them without undermining their fundamental rights.
2: The Wise Man on Levay ending this report.
3: Last year, Victorian Premier Jacinta Allan announced that her government would introduce a right to work from home. It was a move that was carefully calibrated for the media and voters. A few months earlier, the Liberal Party floated a disastrous policy on forcing public servants back to the office, and it was one of the nails in the coffin of their federal election campaign. So the message was clear. They're not for you, and I am. But there's a new Premier in town. And Ben Carroll has announced that the policy will be delayed until July next year.
4: I support Victorians' right to work from home, and I will work closely with workers and the business community to protect it.
3: In all of his appearances on this, Carroll keeps saying how much he supports work from home. Probably because he knows that workers like it. But for businesses, it's a different story.
5: There's a couple of things. I think that there's the additional administrative level of having to, you know, consider these requests as they come through.
3: Melanie Pillay is a principal at McCabe's Lawyers.
5: In a strict time frame with quite limited ability to refuse it. And I think it's also just shifting the dial away from the business being able to make its own decision about its workforce. So, you know, we're really changing the conversation to I'm entitled to work from home for 2 days a week unless there's a reason for it not to be reasonable for my role. But the business is left to do the heavy lifting to decide why that is.
3: This is sort of in contrast to the Fair Work Act provisions. Is that fair to say?
5: It goes well beyond what the Fair Work legislation did.
3: Workers across Australia have provisions for flexible work under the Fair Work Act. And this has led to significant rulings, like a decision last year from the Fair Work Commission that a Westpac worker was entitled to work from home permanently. But it is conditional. You have to be with the same employer for 12 months. And then have a justification, like being a parent or carer or having a disability.
5: I think what businesses are really sort of trying to say is that they benefit from hybrid work arrangements as well, but they don't want it dictated to them because it means that they lose the ability to determine what's right for their business and for their workforce at any particular time.
3: So it seems like potentially like the root of this disagreement is that everyone can acknowledge the benefits of working from home. We know that there are these environmental benefits and benefits potentially for stress and work-life balance, but workers like to have rights. They have no objection to having this as a right, whereas businesses generally see this as something that has to be negotiated.
5: I think that's right. I think that we do need people to sort of come together and to be really practical about it because there is also a lot lost in your team culture if you don't have any togetherness at all. And it's the little things like being able to just walk up to someone and ask a question or overhear a conversation and ask about something as a result of it. It's those incidental opportunities to connect.
3: We don't know what the path forward is in Victoria now. It's not guaranteed that this law will progress anytime soon. But if the Victorian government or any government wanted to make this more of a protection and more of a right, is there a way that they could do that in a way that gets businesses on side?
5: I think that if they were to sort of extend the right beyond the people who have it in the Fair Work Act, I think that they'd have to do it in consultation. I think one of the biggest criticisms of the way the Victorian government brought this about was that there was insufficient consultation with business groups, with employer associations. They weren't really listening to the challenges that businesses would face. So I think firstly, you would want to start with listening to all parties involved, and then maybe consider whether we do need to layer it by having a separate jurisdiction entitlement or just amending the Fair Work Act instead.
3: Jacinta Rallon was happy to have a fight with businesses over working from home. And that would have been hard. But finding a version of this policy that makes everyone happy might be a lot harder. For now, the Victorian government kicks the can down the road.

0: The violent attack on Bondi Beach has led to a new impetus to tackle the dangers arising from the proliferation of firearms. This has seen the Albanese government announce that it would implement a new national gun buyback scheme that is set to commence on November 2. However, 9 months after 15 lives were taken by two gunmen, there are still a lot of elements of the gun control initiative that remain in the air, with complete agreement between federal and state governments yet to be achieved. However, on Sunday, New South Wales Premier Chris Minns announced New South Wales would support the national gun buyback. I asked Emeritus Professor Rick Starr from Adelaide University how significant this announcement is in achieving greater gun control in Australia.
1: Yes, well, the Prime Minister knew that he wasn't going to get any sort of universal picture in relation to the latest measure in relation to gun control without getting Mr. Minns on board. So he's got Mr. Minns on board. Mind you, Mr. Minns had been talking about this right at the outset of the year. After all, the Bondi massacre occurred in his patch, so he had to look like he was doing something. Whether or not the Prime Minister gets everyone else over the line is a matter of political consensus, and I'm feeling a bit disparaged by that at the moment.
0: So while New South Wales is supportive, Albanese has not been able to obtain consensus from other states, with One Nation and the Nationals opposed to gun control reforms. I mean, that might be attributable to party politics, but we also have the situation where the federal government is having difficulty achieving consensus even from the Labor states like Victoria and South Australia. Is this going to be a challenge?
1: It will be a challenge. And remember last time when we had the 1996-97 gun back, and then in the early 2000s another gun buyback in relation to small arms, we had the feds picking up the entire bill. Mind you, 30 years ago, that entire bill was only $500 million. I'm guessing now, if you were to go down the path of what the Prime Minister's looking for, you'd be looking at least double that. And Mr. Minns at the moment has said, yes, he's happy to recognise there's hundreds of millions of dollars involved. But if he's got Albanese in his tent and the two of them are going to share the cost, then he's prepared to do it. Now, there's a very strong impetus from the other states saying, well, I'm not so sure that I would get re-elected if this were to go down the path of the Albanese government. And for that matter, we're not going to dump up with half the cost for something we don't want to do. There would be consensus, one might have thought, if the federal budget was going to accommodate the, one could assume, $1 billion total of the cost. But without the feds coming on board all the way, I can't see too many other states and territories coming on board.
0: So last time there was a substantial gun legislation followed the Port Arthur massacre, a traumatic day in Australian history, which saw the Howard government quickly implement a gun buyback scheme. Now, to do this, Howard relied a lot on the courage of Nationals leader Tim Fischer, who was willing to stand up to vocal rural constituencies that opposed the initiative. But at this time, the Nationals are very much opposed. Do you think like the increased partisanship and the rise of One Nation has made achieving a national consensus on gun safety harder to achieve?
1: Yes, if you haven't got the Nationals on board, and you're quite right, Tim Fischer was extremely brave and courageous in that regard, but he got the coalition over the line with the reforms, and that worked very well. If you haven't got the Nationals on board this time, and you haven't got One Nation on board, and One Nation now polling around about maybe 20, 21, 22% for the first preference vote, you're going to see that governments are going to be very, very timid in relation to going down this particular path with One Nation implacably opposed to any further gun buybacks. We do have a Victorian election coming up in November, and I can't imagine Mr. Carroll saying anything about guns between now and November. You've got the New South Wales election coming up in March next year. Now, interestingly, Mr. Minns has said he's going to go to that election on this particular subject, and presumably he's a man of his words. That'll be interesting to see how the national vote and the One Nation vote stacks up against him if he does go down this particular path. We don't actually know how much money it's going to cost, and I'm not sure that he would actually say how much money it's going to cost. But in fact, we're talking about a couple of 100,000 firearms at between, say, $1,000 and $5,000 a firearm. That's a lot of money that Mr. Minns is going to have to find, even if the feds are picking up the tab to the tune of 50%.
0: So what is shocking is that in Australia, there are now more guns in the country than following the Port Arthur massacre. Do you think that the Bondi massacre kicked Australia out of its complacency, that the reforms following Port Arthur hadn't solved the public safety problem of guns falling into the hands of people who could potentially cause harm to the community?
1: And Stephen, that's exactly the issue that I'm now far more keen to pursue. In my conversation piece, I was suggesting that even if half that money that we're talking about in the buyback scheme was going to put into public education, that guns do not make us any safer, that guns should only be in the hands of sporting shooters who do this competitively, or in the hands of farmers who need them to control feral animals. I think there's a stronger argument to be made that we should be putting a lot of money into education to say you do not need a firearm if you're living in a suburban area. We all know that 75% of Australians live in those areas. But that being the case, I'd be very cautious about spending a great deal of money on yet another buyback. For example, if you've got someone living in Surry Hills in Sydney who's got 8 firearms and now has to hand 4 of them in to get to the firearms, one would have thought that 4 firearms would be sufficient to create the same sort of mayhem that was on Bondi Beach. And for that matter, not only are there more legal guns now than there were after the buyback scheme in 1996, but double that number for the number of illegal firearms. And I would have thought there'd be a lot more productive money being spent on trying to crack down on the 300,000, 400,000, 500,000 illegal firearms we have in this country. We don't even know how many illegal firearms we have. I would have thought some good research into that was a far better way of spending the money than buying back 2 or 3 guns from someone who's got 6 or 7.
0: Emeritus Professor Rick Sarre of Adelaide University speaking there with Stephen Hill.
2: The federal government will pass long-awaited legislation reform aimed at restricting gambling advertising. This comes 3 years after the Murphy Report, which provided 31 recommendations. But advocates and academics say reforms don't go far enough, as Australia has the highest gambling losses per capita in the world, losing $32 billion this year alone. Co-chair of GLEE, gambling harm lived experience expert Kate Seselja, is calling for wholesale reforms on gambling to help Australians who are experiencing major exploitation. The Wire's Sam Giorgio spoke with Ms. Seselja to find out more.
3: I have been working as an advocate for gambling reform for about 14 years, since almost taking my life in 2012 after experiencing 15 years of gambling harm. And I work as part of GLEE and as an advocate nationally to fight for Australians that are being absolutely exploited to death by land-based and online gambling and the lack of consumer protections that exist in this country, making us the nation most harmed by gambling in the world per adult population.
4: I know the recent reforms and news on gambling has focused on sports betting and advertisement, mm-hmm. but how should the government look towards other gambling reforms as a whole, considering things like casino games and pokies?
3: The government needs to do wholesale reforms of all forms of gambling. And what we've seen in the last week is gain further evidence of them just refusing to tackle it through a public health lens and essentially asking industry what they feel comfortable with compromising on. And that is evidenced through the tinkering with inducements rather than actually banning them, which was recommended 3 years ago by the Murphy Inquiry.
4: They've also added a new change, which would mean that gambling companies have to identify high-risk customers themselves and ban them from being pushed. I believe it's inducements. Is that a safe way to run?
3: It is absolute ludicrousy to put the people in charge of harm in charge of solutions. We have decades of proof that this industry at every single turn has chosen to refine their products, make them more addictive, exploit new customers without not return proceeds of crime when they know that they have taken stolen monies. This is not an industry that is capable of safeguarding their customers in any way, shape or form.
5: Australian Institute Research Director Rod Campbell says new research found major gambling companies are winning billions while reporting little profit to the ATO.
6: It's a big problem in Australia. It's become a big cultural problem because of all the gambling ads that we see everywhere. We've had the Murphy Review a few years ago, a big parliamentary inquiry. It received bipartisan support, and it really laid out a roadmap for what to do on gambling in Australia. And to have the government wait so long and water everything down so much is disappointing and outrageous.
4: In that media release the Australian Institute published, it says that five of the largest online wagering companies won $5.4 billion in 2023 and 2024, but only reported a $0.4 billion in profit. Which companies were these, and how exactly do their profit margins work to allow only 2% of their winnings to be taxed?
6: What the Australian Tax Office data shows about the big five gambling companies, we're talking here about Sportsbet, Tabcorp, Bet365, PointsBet. So across those five companies, yeah, they won $5.4 billion from Australian gamblers in 2023-24. So that's not just the money they took, that's the money they took less the winnings that they paid out. But when it came to tax time, they convinced the Australian Tax Office that they only made a profit across all five of them of $0.4 billion. And so our recent report has been looking at where the hell did that other $5 billion go? Because it's certainly not going to public revenue to help fund gambling harm reduction. In terms of trying to understand where the hell does all the money go? So some of it goes on advertising. Another big chunk of it goes to the horse racing industry. You hear in coverage of this, you'll hear the Prime Minister saying, oh, gambling is very important for the sports bodies. They like to talk about the AFL and the NRL and Cricket Australia and Tennis Australia because these are organisations that lots of people have a positive association with. But they actually get the small change. The big money goes to the horse racing industry body. Those companies or those organisations, they're getting close to $1 billion a year.
2: Australian Institute Research Director Rod Campbell speaking with The Wire's Sam Giorgio.

The thought of eating creepy crawlies isn't always appealing, but it's been happening across the world for tens of thousands of years. According to the CSIRO, currently insects are eaten by 2 billion people from 130 countries. So should we be eating more here in Australia? It was a question presented as part of National Science

0: address some of the challenges we're going to face into the future.
1: You have been encouraging Australians to eat more insects. Can you tell me why?
0: The reason why we might encourage people to eat insects is that they're high in protein and other nutrients that are beneficial for our health. But also the idea is that they need less water, less feed and less space. Longer term, they may be a really good alternate source of protein into the future and help us address some of the issues around food security.
1: Other than that, what issues could eating insects solve? Can you elaborate on that bigger picture?
0: Besides as a food source for human consumption, insects actually offer potentially a bigger solution for the circular economy. We could be farming insects on food waste. Waste that currently is going to landfill that causes carbon dioxide emission issues. Instead, we could be rearing insects. Even if we can't convince people to eat those insects, they could be used for animal feed rather than taking protein sources that could be suitable for human consumption. We could be using insects to replace diets for things like chicken and fish and then help with that circular economy.
1: I guess environmental impacts, what could that look like?
0: So part of the argument for farming insects on food waste is that we can reduce the food waste that's ending up in landfill, and that on its own causes increased carbon dioxide emissions.
1: There's mixed opinions, but can you perhaps elaborate on some of the barriers on why people are maybe a little hesitant or don't eat insects?
0: When you think about insects, we don't normally grow up thinking of insects as food. In fact, if anything, some insects, things like cockroaches, for example, or blowflies, we think of them and associate them with food waste or spoilage. The idea that we might eat something that we normally think of as being spoiled food, it actually invokes this feeling of disgust. That's a really strong barrier in countries like Australia where we're not familiar with insects as food.
1: What are some of the most consumed insects? Can you walk me through some of the more common ones and perhaps some of their descriptions around flavour profiles?
0: In Australia, the three species that can be farmed for human consumption are the house cricket, the yellow mealworm, and then the super mealworm. These are typically what you would be able to purchase, either in whole form or incorporated into other food products. But also there are native species, so things like the green tree ant, that have been used in traditional diets. And we're seeing them not so much as an alternate protein source, but just a novel food ingredient. They're kind of quirky. The green tree ant has really tangy citrus type flavours. So it's being used in other food products, so things like a green tree ant marmalade, or it's been incorporated into alcoholic beverages, things like green tree ant gin. It may be that this is a more acceptable insect that allows people to try eating insects before they move on to some of the other farmed species. What we can do is to produce an insect meal or an insect flour. And then that can be incorporated into other products. So things like bread or pasta or biscuits, people will often find that eating something that's more familiar is easier for them than eating a whole insect.
1: I tried some crickets and mealworms in there. It's a different texture. It's just something I'm not used to. But what's been some of the feedback from people that were maybe quite hesitant to eat insects?
0: At our recent university open day, I took along some cricket corn chips, and it was quite interesting because probably one in five people would balk at the idea of giving it a go, but four out of five would give it a go, and most people went, oh, they just taste like normal corn chips. These are actually really good. For people trying whole insects, the texture can be a bit unusual, but most people, when they try them, they'll sort of think, oh, they're a little bit like eating nuts. So they're sort of crunchy and they have those sort of nutty roasted flavours. So they can be quite appealing.
1: You referred to some research in the talk. Why is it so important to kind of identify or work on that balance of texture or flavour profile?
0: If we're going to encourage people to eat insects more regularly, to help address some of these food security issues, that we may need to do that into the future, we're going to need to have food products that are tasty. So it's going to be really important that we're producing insect-based food products that people want to eat. So not only are they nutritionally good for us, but they're appealing.
1: We have this idea that modern Western society, we don't really eat insects, but they've been consumed historically.
0: So First Nations communities have a long history of eating native insect species. If we think about bush tucker, the things that come to mind might be witchetty grubs or even bogon moths. These were really rich

0: protein sources for First Nations communities, and so were established as part of their diets. There could be both native and non-native insect species that we could be utilising as food, or at least using them for things like animal feed.
1: What are some of the perceptions or questions around integrating insects into the food chain or the circular economy?
0: I think most people haven't really ever stopped to think about insect farms. If we think about a chicken, most people don't stop to think when they're at the supermarket buying a chicken, what did that chicken eat? But if we're asking people about insect farms, they are having questions around what are we feeding the insect on? Are they going to be safe to eat? Could they have contaminants? Could they have disease? Could that affect downstream? So whether we're eating those insects or feeding them to other animals that we will then eat, I think people want to know that the product's going to be safe and that someone's monitoring, regulating that.
1: What are some of the ethical questions that might arise?
0: I think one of the key ethical questions is around food safety, and perhaps that comes through with labelling. What we want to be really clear is that when we are producing food products that contain insects, we're being upfront about that. So the label is going to specify the insect species that's in that product. And I think that's partly because it's ethical to inform people what they're eating, but also because some people who have shellfish allergies can have similar reactions from insects. It's really important that they're aware.
1: And what other things could be considered when it comes to breaking down more of that circular economy? How could insects fit within that and offer some more benefits?
0: We can rear insects on food waste. Even if we don't want to eat those insects ourselves, we can feed those insects to other livestock. So things like chicken or fish, we can then eat the chicken and fish. But the waste products of farming other livestock could also then be brought back into the circular economy and fed to insects. But it's not just the insects themselves and the food waste. We can also take the frass, so this is the castings, so the waste from rearing insects. We can use that as a fertiliser. And we're still trying to understand the value of that fertiliser. Perhaps it's more than just the nutrients that it puts back into the soil. It might have other biostimulant or bioprotectant qualities. If we can then also grow fruit and vegetables using the frass, we're then using all of the byproducts from rearing insects. So we've got a combination of managing food waste, creating valuable insect protein, and then also a valuable frass product.
1: Kerry Wilkinson, Professor of Oenology from the University of Adelaide, speaking with me.

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1: At 4ZZZ, we acknowledge the traditional owners of the land on which we broadcast. We pay our respects to the elders past, present and emerging of the Turrbal and Jagera people. We acknowledge that their sovereignty over this land was never ceded.

My name is Mel. This is Where It's At. You are listening to Zed Digital. Thank you for joining me tonight. I am going to do a lot of music and not as much talk because tired. From the top, you heard new from Stabatha and the Knifey Wifeys with Act Your Wage, followed by brand new from Stan with What's the Use. After Stan, you heard Lonely Sort of Death with No Signal, Small Ways with Same, City and Colour with The Death of Me, and just then was Propagandy with Cop Just Out of Framed. Up next is The Disdained with Promise.

Yo, this is Where It's At. My name is Mel. Thank you for joining me on the digital from the top. You heard from the Disdained with Promise, followed by the Snouts with Adding Up, Drudge with Tent City, Living Color, Love Rears Its Ugly Head, brand new from the Fat Bastards, Drug Mule, The Suicide Machines with SOS, Jaded TV with What If, and just then was Woolworths Flu Shot with Black Eyes. I'm going to play something from The Cure next. This one is called Play For Today.

0: the face.
1: You are with Mel. This is where it's at. Tonight is ending right now. From the top of that bracket, The Cure, Play for Today, Gazunga Attack, Cinderella, Talking Heads, Burning Down the House, Body Jar, One in a Million, and Friends of Rome with Punch in the Face. I'm going to end the show with Boys in Town by Divinyls. Catch you next week. Bye.

listening to another incredible day. We vibing, we slanging, we keeping it real, and we're here for another exciting edition of Las Giddy Vibes, only on 4ZZZ and Z Digital Platform. It is still your boy, the Ola D Brown, and I am riding solo today, but hey, I promised y'all last week that there's going to be some bumper special today, and I got you. You know, this is your number one place where you're looking for anything Afrobeat music, culture from the motherland for people of culture, and this is what we're all about. This is absolutely all we're about. This week on the show, very, very special delivery. Like I told you all, I was in Morocco a few weeks ago, and I stumbled. I wouldn't say I stumbled because I sought for it. I looked for this, you know. I looked for somewhere I could have some real good food, you know. I looked for some Nigerian cuisine, and it was amazing to figure out that there was only one spot in the whole of Rabat and Sali region. Place was called El Co Atlantic. I went in there, had some great food. I was treated really well. I was very, very happy to be there. And of course, I had an interesting interview with the owner of the place, you know, which was a very, very good and a great experience to have. And just savoring everything about Morocco, a lot of the beautiful scenes. Very, very picturesque for sure. My experience in Morocco was definitely a mixed bag. We'll be delving deeper into that later on. But yes, definitely had a great time catching up with Eco Atlantic himself, and I was very, very pleased with my time with him. Of course, don't forget, we also do have the top 5 Afrobeat Chat Smackers coming up later in the show. And we have 2 blocks of non-stop 5 music sessions for you before we get into our top 5 Afrobeat Chat Smackers. As you can tell from my voice, I'm a little bit under the weather this week. So it'll be less talking from me. We'll be throwing back to this interview and be playing some incredible new tunes coming your way. And of course, you know, big shout out, DJ Cruz doing his thing. You know, we were invited to go to that. We couldn't pull up, but we'll be, of course, slamming some things here. Alutondo was in the building, so we got to be playing some tunes from him. We'll be playing some vibes from Prince's in it. A lot of brand new tunes coming up. Odile just dropped his new album. Iris, that did the same. A lot of new music is out there. So, of course, let's delve into the show. Have a great time. And you know what? Keep your feet moving. We're just listening to one of my favorite tunes, of course, of all time, and definitely for this year, 99 by Olamide. Great lineup on that track. Definitely love that one. We will be playing some more brand new music. Letting That Go, Benson, Asake, of course. And I told you, we'll be throwing this one back to Alutondo, which it was in the club bumping yesterday with DJ Cruz on that incredible Cruz special event. Iris has dropped a few new music. Odile, same thing. We're going to be dropping all that brand new stuff, of course. Asake is on everything. Remember, we call him Mr. Midas because everything he touches turns to gold. And, of course, we will be going straight into that incredible chat I had with Mr. Eco Atlantic himself. He gave us so much insight, man. So if you've never been to Morocco or you don't know much about Morocco, listen to this chat I had with Mr. Eco Atlantic, and it will tell you so much you need to know about that place. Beautiful, beautiful, sightly, picturesque place. Lovely, of course. But let's delve deeper into this, and after that, we'll be right back to wrap up the show with the top 5 Afrobeat Chat Smackers. Can't wait to unveil to you what the movers and shakers are. Lots of brand new songs in that top 5. And of course, we're going to keep this one cracking.

0: And the first thing I did, everywhere I go somewhere new, I'm always like, all right, where my people at? You know, I want some great food. And I searched that up and you were the first that came up, boom. So I mean, just talk us through about, you know, doing something like this, representing the motherland culture, the Nigerian culture. Where does this inspiration come from?
1: Although, the inspiration came in about 5 years ago when we were trying to look for something to do to, at least, to put some Africans together. Because people from sub-Saharan Africa here, there are a lot of them around here, and many people trying to survive and see what they can do for themselves.
0: Yep.
1: So we decided to put something up that can unite or reassembly some people from the sub-Saharan Africa, like opening a restaurant, an African restaurant, purely African restaurant, and try to promote some multicultural assemblies just to create a space or an atmosphere where we can all sit down together, see ourselves, everybody speak their language, and create some African communities.
0: Yeah.
1: Like as a Nigerian, we have a lot of communities in Nigeria. It's not only Yoruba that is here. Mm-hmm. There are Igbo here, there are Hausas, there are Edos, and there are APPOs.
0: Wow. So
1: we just try to do something. Like just like a 18, where we are going to be meeting.
0: Yeah.
1: Oh, I want to go to Equal Atlantic Phase 1 or Phase 2 to go and eat. Oh, I'm also going there. Oh, okay, let's meet there. You understand? Just like a meeting point.
0: Yeah.
1: For us to sit down and discuss and talk with one, have discussion among one another to know our plights and what we are up to, the problem we are facing.
0: Correct. That's amazing.
1: Yeah, that's where the inspiration came from. So I decided to go into restoration, and some other people decided to go into another side of business.
0: Yeah.
1: Like importing these our foodstuffs.
0: Yeah.
1: It's not easy to get it here.
0: So
1: we have to import it from Nigeria.
0: Importing anything from Nigeria is trouble. Is wahala better?
1: That's it.
0: So for you, why did you choose to do food? Why didn't you do something else? Why didn't you choose to do maybe clothing, food material, or anything else? Why was it food for you?
1: Yeah, because I believe that's what everybody believe is scarce. Because we all eat this sugar, tin in Morocco, and this, what they call it, patisserie, all this processed food. So, and mostly, it's not good for our health as sub-Saharan Africa. You understand? So, we just look at, division just came up.
0: Yeah.
1: At least, if you have an African restaurant, a lot of Africans will patronize you.
0: Yeah.
1: And from there, and initially, it was for African restaurant. So I just try to promote some other things from the African restaurant, like putting up AGR, activity generating returns from the profit I make on the restaurant.
0: Yeah.
1: I decided to call some few people that there is something they do here in this country.
0: Yeah.
1: People from sub-Saharan Africa do. They call it ekere.
0: Ekere.
1: Ekere, that is in Nigeria, what we call begging in the streets.
0: Yeah, yeah, yeah.
1: So a lot of sub-Saharan African people do it here.
0: Yeah.
1: So I was one of the people that took the initiative that let's get this off the school.
0: Wow.
1: Because you have your complete leg, your hand, you can see.
0: Yeah.
1: So why begging?
0: Correct.
1: You got your muscles.
0: Yeah.
1: As a man, you got your muscles,
0: that's
1: you got your
0: you
1: ideas,
0: need.
1: You got your IQ. So what you can do is look for something to do. So we try to promote that, giving some people like 10,000 dirhams, some 15,000 dirhams, some 5,000 dirhams to at least see what they can do with the money. Some go to Casablanca, buy raw food materials, bring it here. After that, this money, you're going to pay me back. Because if you pay back, it will enable us to help
0: somebody
1: others
0: else.
1: Too. But our greatest surprise, some of them, when they get this cash, the first thing they do is they face the sea.
0: Trying to move
1: to Europe. So that breaks us down. Before I was having already about 7 staffs, and many of them, they warned me. I said, no, me, even if you think I can, I want to help. So some of them left. You can see some of them. So when the Libya route opened, a lot still pass through Libya, say they want to go to Europe. That is their objective. Come leaving Nigeria is to go to Europe, not to come and sit down in Morocco or sit down in Libya. So that's why how we were able to cancel that other project that comes out. So there are many profit that comes in.
0: Yeah.
1: We try to invest it to ourselves.
0: Mm-hmm. I mean, that's a good help. 10,000 dirhams is a lot of money
1: That's about $1,000. Yeah. 1,000 euro. About $1,100.
0: Yeah.
1: So, you give it them to do the business, we end up losing at the end, we end up losing. So, that's what we were facing.
0: That's very tough. And then, now this restaurant is only in Rabat.
1: Yeah.
0: Why did you pick Rabat?
1: I picked Rabat because it's their administrative capital, and we have all those many embassies here, so we can easily get through those embassies than getting across to the other foreign nationals or other migrants.
0: Correct.
1: So from the embassy now, always give food to the embassy in case there are missions, other missions. For foreign affairs that comes into the country, they will contact us. That are so there are some missions here, they need African food. But before you get across to the migrants, they will end up delaying you, because now before a migrant can come here to come and eat, you will need to beg in the street for more than maybe like 2-3 days. So some of them cannot afford it. So we decide to do a different price for the migrants, just to make them to afford it if they want to eat the really needs. Because some of them eat what is not compatible with their body. So, but they just, most of the time they clamor for this African food, something like pounded yam. They want to eat it back. They want to eat the jollof rice with chicken, but it's not affordable.
0: Out of their reach. They can't afford it.
1: They can't afford it. And some of them, they believe with that 120 dirhams, they can buy rice and cook tomato stew that will last them for 2 days, which is very economical. So we choose Rabat because it's the administrative capital, and we can be able to at least reach to the top,
0: of course,
1: levels.
0: Yeah.
1: That's why we decided to choose Rabat. We planned a branch in Casablanca.
0: Yeah.
1: But Casablanca is just like when you say, if you have been to Oyo State in Nigeria. So Casablanca is just a little bit too rough for us. So we put out another one in first.
0: Okay.
1: That was during the last AFCON.
0: Yeah.
1: Because when Super Eagles comes to Morocco, we cook for them.
0: What?
1: We are the one that cook for them. If foreign missions come, even the girls, the ladies, the girls are here for the Africa AFCON, women AFCON, they are here, but they are in Casablanca. When they come to Rabat now, they will contact us that they are already in Rabat, bring food for them.
0: That's incredible.
1: Yeah, so,
0: Mr. Abraham, AKA ambassador. Now you know why they call you ambassador. You're connecting everybody globally. My man, look, and we were talking just now before, you know, I started recording this, and I just got, in a very short time I've spoken to you, you could see your heart straight away.
1: Yeah.
0: You know, and that's one thing that I gravitate to. Mm-hmm. You know, that's amazing. Where do you think that clean heart, good heart, good spirit comes from?
1: Since I was a little boy.
0: Yeah, you can't buy that shit. You have to be born with it. You have to be with
1: since
0: it.
1: Since I was a little boy. My father is a military man.
0: Wow.
1: He's a military man.
0: He drew you well.
1: In the ranking of Babangida, Joshua Dogorelo. So, but I normally see them. when they come to the house, when I was a little boy, they come to the house, they do a lot of things. So if I can get up to tell my father, look, one day they will hang you because this people you are working with, you are on embezzling and turning down Nigeria against the international community. So if I can tell my father that, the truth, as a young boy.
0: Nobody else.
1: So nobody else. Who else? Who else?
0: So that's incredible.
1: I just pick it up when I was young. Help somebody. Make somebody grow up. So you don't have to be spending on the person. Just invest on the person, let him grow up. With kindness, with favor, and prioritize a person's life. So it, and teach the person how to do the good so it can extend to other people too. That's how we can live like a, as a community.
0: Of course.
1: But if we are hanky-panky to one another,
0: we
1: are not going forward. We are not going nowhere.
0: Look, and that's amazing. That's what I'm saying. Like, I gravitate towards that because that's literally my motto in life. You know, rise by lifting each other up.
1: Yeah.
0: And what goes around comes around. If you treat someone good, good will come back to you. If you treat someone bad, you know, bad will come back to you.
1: Exactly.
0: You know, and look, as in Africa, we see how very divided we are. We're one of the most intelligent people, individually, but collectively, we're like the daftest group of people you can think of. You know, so that strength in unity is something that I always preach about because in numbers we can achieve so much. We can do so much more. We can be the greatest continent in the world.
1: Yeah.
0: You know, but just having mindset like that is rare to find. You know, and I see how patriotic you are. You got your Nigeria Super Eagles jersey on, you know.
1: I am a bona fide Nigerian. I am proud of that. Because, you know, what I used to tell people, I make people to understand that I will be precise. I would just say, to my own understanding, it's a map. It's recorded in the map, Nigeria. And we are colonized. But that colony cannot colonize us. Because we are different people. We are Nigerians.
0: Yeah.
1: We are peculiar.
0: Absolutely.
1: Dynamic, industrious, ready to take on the world. Why? Because we are Nigerian. A Nigerian will tell you, I am a Nigerian. And anytime he revokes it, you see things going abnormal. But you maintain your stand, I am a Nigerian. As a Nigerian, they know you are intelligent, you are dynamic, you are peculiar, you are industrious. You can take on any situation. You can fight any situation, no matter what comes.
0: Mm-hmm.
1: You will prolong yourself to put something good, to make sure that something good happens. Just because you're a Nigerian.
0: That's amazing.
1: Oh, yeah. But people don't know their potentials as a Nigerian. That's why they go astray. But I know that I mean, as a Nigerian, even if I go to an occasion, hello, where are you from? I am from Nigeria. I'm proud of myself.
0: Very proud, yes.
1: I'm a Nigerian. Then you can see people want to come around you because you mentioned that name, Nigeria. That's what everybody understands, Nigeria. We are Africa's largest economy, the most populous black nation in the world. There is a lot of things to reckon about Nigeria. So, but people abuse it. They abuse that potential. That's why you see in some part of the world, they say, Nigeria, Nigeria, Nigeria, Nigeria. Good, good, good, good. Bad, bad, bad, bad. Every country on the face of the earth have the good one, and they have the bad one, and they have the ugly one.
0: Yeah, I think every country, that's across every country.
1: Okay.
0: Yes. So how is it like over here with other Nigerians? Do you interact with other Nigerians? Are there like Afrobeat clubs here? What is the music like? What is the lifestyle like for that Afrobeat Niger? You know what I mean? You're leading the culture with what you're doing here, but how are the other parts of that?
1: Yes, on that, we have a lot of people that does the Afrobeat recording here. And mostly Morocco has a program every year. and immediately after the Hajj,
0: yep.
1: after the pilgrimage,
0: yep.
1: they call it a Muwazin. So they invite artists from all over the world.
0: Yes, I'm aware of that.
1: To entertain yourself.
0: For like the whole month.
1: Yeah.
0: For like a few months, actually.
1: Nigerians, top stars comes. Like Burna Boy comes here, Rema.
0: Olamide was here.
1: Yeah. And what's his name? What her name is that? Arasta. She was here. And
0: Thames, Faye.
1: A lot of them were here. So, but even in the nightclubs here, they mostly play Nigerian Afrobeat songs.
0: Wow.
1: Yeah, yeah. Yeah. Even on their FM, on their radio station.
0: What?
1: They play Nigerian music.
0: Afrobeats to the world, baby.
1: Yeah. They play Nigerian music. And we have some of our brothers here, Nigerians, who have a recording studio here. So, and for event planning, that's where sometimes I come in.
0: Gotcha.
1: Like if there is a wedding, a birthday party,
0: yeah.
1: and maybe there's they are organizing for some important personalities.
0: Yeah.
1: So that's where Equine Planting will come in. We do the event planning, like on the 8th of August, we have a wedding here in Morocco. A Nigerian with a US citizen marrying in Morocco. So the wedding is going to be done in Morocco here.
0: Wow.
1: And the signatory in the American embassy.
0: What?
1: So that was what we were arranging before you came in and knocked. Because they are online with us that we are handling the events.
0: Right. That's amazing, man. And it's just so great to see, man. And you know how you've entrenched yourself in the community here,
1: yeah.
0: doing some great things. I see some of the amazing stories you've talked about trying to help people out there. Now, what would be your goal or your ambition? You know, you're already doing such a great thing now. For your next level of ambition in terms of this community, what would be your next goals in that ambition phase?
1: It's just to see everybody prosper.
0: Yes.
1: To see everybody prosper, then one of my major goals is to see our people, mostly people from sub-Saharan Africa, to stop begging in the streets. That's one of my prime objectives and my goal, just to stop them. But my hands are too tired for all those things. I look at it sometimes that probably I'm not able to face that alone.
0: Yeah.
1: So, just to take them from the street. And again, to stop this precisely our women's prostitution. It's one of my first of us, my premier objective. My first objective is to eradicate to promote the principal right of a woman in every community. And eradicate the maltreatment of women in every community, all our communities here. Because women is a nobody here.
0: Wow.
1: In the community here. They are nobody. They are sold.
0: That's very sad to hear.
1: Yeah. They are nobody. So I was trying to promote them to oblige the principal out of the women and all sorts of discrimination against them in every community. So we should just eradicate and abolish it completely. Let the women take their stand.
0: Of course.
1: And I'm glad they are beginning to take their stand too.
0: Yeah.
1: Against the men in every community. I'm glad because I promoted that about 7 years ago.
0: Yeah.
1: When the women were nobody, they just treat the women as if they are slaves. You know, there are some tribes that believe women, they are nothing. They are just created for as a helper.
0: Yeah, no, that's really sad to hear. Look, I'm a huge ambassador for that. You see, I have a No More to Domestic Violence armband on my wrist. I'm a huge advocate for domestic violence. Against the domestic violence, you know. So just hearing that, because violence is in different ways. It's not just if you beat somebody up.
1: Yeah, different.
0: There's different ways you can perpetrate. Absolutely. So that's a really good cause. And I mean, I know you were sharing some of this prior, just as we wind this down. Tell us a little bit about your journey over the last, you know, decade or two, you know, around the world. You're very well traveled, very well educated, very well connected. They call you ambassador. It's not a joke, man. He's really an ambassador, I tell you. Just share a little bit of your journey in life.
1: It all started in 1990. When after my NYSC, I decided to work in Nigeria, and I worked for just 6 months. So I found out that with the rate things are going, we have to just see the external world, because already geographically they are telling us that traveling is part of education.
0: Yeah.
1: So I want to know the world. I don't want to know places.
0: Yeah.
1: So in 1990, I decided to check out of Nigeria.
0: Wow.
1: And face the Portuguese country of Brazil in South America. So I was in South America for 2 years and made a little money. I said that place is not conducive for my expectation.
0: Yeah.
1: So I came back to Nigeria and spent a couple of years before I traveled to Spain in Madrid. I was in Madrid 1992 to 1994.
0: Wow.
1: So after making a little money, I decided to come back to Nigeria. In 1996, I faced the road to Russia.
0: Wow.
1: Heading to Russia. But my main objective is to go to Germany. But from Russia, that's the only visa we can get in those days. So when you get to Russia, you have to migrate down to Poland, from Poland. And then Germany. In Germany, then was East and West Germany.
0: Yes.
1: So the East was in Berlin.
0: Yeah.
1: So when you get to, sometimes if you are in Berlin, if you are in East Germany, it's a bit difficult for you to get to West Germany.
0: Wow.
1: Because of the bridge and the barrier between the two of them. So we managed to force ourselves. I was in a group of migrants. We forced ourselves our way into Berlin. From Berlin, after spending some few years, we crossed over to Germany. So I was in Germany for like 8 months and tried to work hard. So I worked hard, I got some little money. My focus is how to build my country.
0: Yes.
1: Even if I have a little money that I know when I pay my transport and go back home, I will still have some money to do some other things, to put people in place before I go out of here. Wow. So from there I left Germany and went back to Nigeria. So in 1998, I went to France just for me to get more education, be something else, something good in life. So I went to school in France. That's where I met my second wife. I had 4 kids for me now.
0: Wow.
1: So she's been an amazing wife. It was in 2007 she decided, see, no, I am from South Africa. I'm living in Europe. Now I want to finally put my base in Nigeria, your country. And no more Europe, no more America. I'm just going to base in Nigeria. See, if that is your choice, I am ready to support. That's how my family in France left for Nigeria. And they left Europe and went to Nigeria.
0: Wow.
1: So my first wife, who was in Nigeria before, has already traveled to Holland. So from Holland now, she went to Italy with 3 kids.
0: Wow.
1: So, but when she got to Italy, they had a lot of things doing and the children were growing. So that's why I have met them in Italy. We had the 4th kid.
0: Wow.
1: By her. So this one that went to Nigeria.
0: You got action. You did. You know what I mean, so.
1: This one that went to Nigeria, she had 3 kids. So when I went back to Nigeria,
0: that's amazing.
1: By 2012, she had her 4th kid. So
0: wow. There
1: is no cheating.
0: No, at all. At all.
1: That's how I,
0: if you add me now, you don't get football team. Add me now, all of us, we have first 11. So, we're here.
1: So that's just a little bit about the journey and
0: That just explains your wisdom, because like you said, travel is education. Like just telling me that that already tells how smart and intelligent you will be. You know, multiple languages, I'm sure you can speak, you know, understanding multiple cultures, the open-mindedness, the perspective that you have, it's just incredible to see.
1: Yeah.
0: You know, and now you have this Echo Atlantic. Can you quickly tell people how to find you, where to find you? I've just had my own meal here. Look at that. I cleaned up. So you can tell that was a really good food. Just tell people, please, how to find you.
1: Echo Atlantic is an African restaurant situated in Rabat, Morocco. To easily get us, you can go on Google, just type Echo Atlantic African Kitchen, or you see African Kitchens in Rabat, or
0: that's
1: African restaurant in Rabat. So the first page that will come on your Google is Echo Atlantic.
0: Wow.
1: So you can see here is a showcase of most of the food we have here.
0: That's incredible. Mr. Abraham, thank you for having me, man. It's been great to eat here and come and have a good time with you. You will definitely see me again. I'm in town for a while. You know, I'll be coming back to eat some more food. Keep the menu going, because I want to try as many different things while I'm here. And I'll definitely be reporting on all of this and taking some of these incredible stories back to Australia. Before we let you go, any last words out there for people who are listening, who are just, you know, you want to give a word of advice to?
1: I just be good, be nice, and be kind to people. And what you think you can do for yourself to prosper, do it for other people to prosper. So there will be no controversy.
0: Facts. Incredible, man. Mr. Abraham, thank you very much, man. Echo Atlantic.
2: Lovely time and chat with Mr. Abraham from Echo Atlantic. But of course, you know, it's that time of the week where we delve right into our top five Afrobeat chat smackers of the week. And at number five, we have T, brand new one by Rema. This one just dropped. Maven Records going global to the world. And of course, at number four, dropping a few spots, Tyler with That Girl. I don't know what it is with everybody coming out with different songs and naming them the same thing. You know, it's confusing. At number three, we have Dako featuring Ashake called That Girl as well. It blows my mind, you know. I don't know. It's like Back Outside. We have like three songs that are called Back Outside now, you know. But at number two, Before Climbing Some Steps Up, Before, as you know, Davido, Mayo, Cohen, Fola. And at number one, stay in there, this guy, incredible. Watch out for him. I love him. I love a lot of his vibes. Mr. Victoni with Sleek at number one. Thank you so much. It's been a great time with y'all on the show this week. On the same time next week, remember, it's your boy, Dion the D Brown. Stay safe, stay healthy, and I'll see you next time. Good night.

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0: We all love our Australian wildlife, and kookaburras are hilarious. So it's fun to make friends by giving them a treat, like feeding them mincemeat or dog kibble. Who hasn't? However, these generous, misguided acts cut short a bird's life. Mince doesn't provide the full range of nutrients kookaburras need. People really are just malnourishing these birds. Feeding a kookaburra 50 grams of mince is essentially birdie junk food. It's like having two lots of hamburgers with fries. Both kookaburras and magpies eat whole prey packages, which include bones and all. When you feed them just mince, they're missing the bones, which provide them with calcium, so their body draws calcium from their bones, eventually developing bone and feather abnormalities, causing them to hobble or break a leg. Another thing that happens is the mince can get stuck in the bottom of their beak, rotting a hole and preventing them from closing their mouth so they can't feed or drink. So, what can you feed them? If you must, well, give them lean strips of meat, adding supplements like InsectaPro or Insectivore. However, just providing fresh water is much more beneficial for these birds. Feeding kookaburras mince is not a laughing matter. 4ZZZ cares about our community.
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1: Well, hello there. This is a version of a screenshot, a song that some of you might have seen in the last year, us trying to work out, and eventually we gave up because it sucked. But this is a new groove idea that I have for it, and it's in E. It may end up being in D later. But let me see. I'll try to sing it for you right now.

I have no idea where it's going to go from there, but we're going to the studio in a couple of weeks, and we'll figure it out then, and maybe we'll figure it out live as well. I just don't know. Thank you for your attention. And this is another track talking to you. I've obviously tried to double these notes.

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1: Hey, listen up. Did you know that ear disease is the most common cause of hearing loss in Aboriginal and Torres Strait Islander people? And that 9 out of 10 kids in our communities may have problems with ear disease. So what can we do to help our children to grow up without ear disease? Well, one of the most important things is to never smoke when you're around your kids. 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
1: Eating disorders affect approximately 9% of the Australian population and often start when people are between the ages of 12 and 25. 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We caught up with Project Manager Frances Cook and asked for her advice for people who think a young person they care about may have an eating disorder.
2: It's often friends and family that are the first to notice that something might be going on. Often people with an eating disorder or with some disordered eating behaviours don't really recognise that there's a problem or maybe a bit scared to access help. So if they're worried about someone, then there are a couple of steps, and that first one is definitely get some information. Educate yourself as much as you can. Find out information from the website. The second is to get some help for yourself. There are really good services, and the Eating Disorders Info resource links to some of those, like the National Helpline run by the Butterfly Foundation, so that they can talk you through what it might be like to talk to somebody about their problem, about what might be going on for them. And that third bit is have the conversation. Sometimes people really need to talk, but it's really important to show people that you care. And there are really good ways of doing that. And you can get that information from the website or from the helpline. And if you're not comfortable talking to your friend or your family member, then talking to somebody else, like maybe a trusted adult if you're a young person, or one of your other family members, to talk about what might be going on. Because the earlier that things can happen, the better they're going to be for that person.
1: For more information, visit eatingdisordersinfo.org.au. 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
1: Hey, this is Ernie Dingo for RAD, recording artists, actors and athletes against drink driving. 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And if you do plan to have a few, arrange a ride with a designated driver who won't drink. 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

0: Hello, I'm Tommy for the Family Peace Foundation. Sadly, my mum and dad are divorced. They both tell me how much they love me, but they just don't understand. Every time we do a changeover, they're both so mean to each other. It's like they don't know or even care that I'm there. If they really do love me, why do they make changeover so horrible for me? Family Peace. Do it for your kids.
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1: 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My dad used to drink too much, especially on weekends. And most of the time, our family life was the pits. 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I know how hard it's been for him. But do you know what? My dad is a winner, and now our family life is awesome. Family Peace. 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
2: Wow. That's a good message.
6: I'm the kind of person who doesn't really learn from their mistakes. So I met Julian in England, but his dad had another son with this chick in Japan. And the younger son was apparently at an international business school. And Julian got the feeling that something had gone down. We went to Yokohama. His dad, Gerald, went, "Should we get a drink? It's midday somewhere in the world," as soon as we got off the plane. And it kind of continued on that theme in punk tapas bars in Yokohama. Finally, Julian put his foot down and was like, "I've made an arrangement to go to Tokyo to see my brother because I want to know what's going on." So it turns out that Riku, the younger brother, is not actually out becoming the Japanese Wolf of Wall Street. He's been in a rehab unit. He's twitchy, he's messy, when the phone starts ringing. And it's Gerald. He's finished his run. He's at a sumo restaurant in Ryogoku. Riku gets twitchy. "We really should go," I say. And when we walk through the doors, it becomes instantly apparent that Gerald is very drunk. All of them are drunk. All of them smell like the boys' change room at high school. And I'm suddenly back in the Sutherland Shire, absolutely terrified. Someone's going to call me a fat four-eyed bitch. Gerald is insisting that Julian get into the sumo ring. This is a man who doesn't want to take his shirt off. He is covered in the kind of tattoos that you got if you were really into Nick Cave. And in Japan, tattoos mean one thing, kusa. And that's when Gerald screams, "Let's play Centurion." What we have to do is get him back to Yokohama. "Where are we going?" says Gerald when I push him out the door. "To Yokohama," I say. "It's this way," he says. We follow and we're in a train station. "Sendai, that's it," says Gerald. We get on the train. Everybody is looking at us. The train pulls into the next station. And somehow, I managed to get Julian and his father onto the platform. And that's when I noticed the golden fountain of piss erupting from Gerald's crotch. "You get him cleaned up," I say to Julian. "I find that English-speaking station attendant." "Thank God," I say. "We have a problem. We're trying to get to Yokohama. You are 400 kilometres away. There's one last train. It only goes to Ikebukuro. You'd have to walk back to Shibuya, and even then, there isn't another train until 5 a.m. "I'll take it," I say. "When does the train leave?" "In 90 seconds. Gerald is out of the bathroom. He's making a crinkly noise. He has paper towel in his pants. When the train pulls into Ikebukuro, I'm almost lightheaded. There are two pharmacies next to one another. Wipes sure would be handy right about now. I suggest we head towards the chemist. And then I look around and see a man fellating another man. And I realise I'm at a beat. Julian, where's your dad?" "He's over there," says Julian, pointing at his dad, Gerald, with a very nervous, very small, bald man. "I've made a friend," says Gerald. "This is Ike, Dad." "Ike is a rent boy. We're in Yakuza country." And at that point, my boyfriend, a skinny guy with the kind of tattoos you get if you're just really into bands, leads Ike into an alleyway. Jordan comes out of the alleyway covered in blood. We walk 10 kilometres into the centre of Tokyo.

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4: 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I'm trying to write this fucking tune, man.

0: Thanks, Dorothy, for asking me along. I love bushwalking after the rain.
1: No worries, Todd.
0: I don't think we're in Brisbane anymore. All this croaking and barking and bleeding. Oh, my.
1: Why, Todd, those are frogs. 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I'll just take out my trusty Frog ID phone app and record some frog calls for the scientists and provide them with some valuable data to better understand and conserve frogs. 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And off goes my unique time-stamped and GPS audio recording. Just like that. Easy peasy.
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0: 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I've got a frog in my throat right now. 4ZZZ cares about our communities.
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0: hours of waste to be the only man to turn a shell. 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

from the most unlikely places, hidden in the sacred space between the thought. Hard bars from the hard-ass bastards. 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

0: it's consistent with what we know about mental illness and the way that, left untreated, that depression can alter people's cognitions, but most particularly their coping strategies and their ability to be able to therefore be responsive. Certainly the child development literature says that what children need is a primary attachment figure that's responsive to their needs, that's understanding of their emotional well-being.
1: Can you explain what you mean by a primary attachment figure?
0: Often the mother, it could be the father, it could be some other adult such as a carer, but the focus is really about having one adult figure that's good enough in that child's life that is attentive to their needs. And we know that when parents are, let's say, affected by drug and alcohol abuse, when parents are affected by mental illness, or where there's other incapacities in terms of parenting skills, that children are left suffering.
1: Professor Dale Bagshaw has many years' experience working on the front line with cases like this, but she says there's a lot we can do to prevent such extreme cases.
2: We need to educate our younger people better, particularly about parenting. We need to support young people much better when they have children. We need to be more conscientious as neighbours, as family members, as friends of these young mothers. We need to hold fathers more accountable for the care of their children. We need to offer more community support.

0: community work to enable people to be networked more closely with each other. So when things like this happen, the community knows about it much earlier and can move in and intervene. Because, I mean, I grew up in a rural town, and I'm still amazed when I go back to that town at how closely networked it is, how caring it is, how supportive it is. I think we can turn our communities in our urban areas into small rural towns, so to speak, so that people know each other in the street, they know where to go for help, they have the sort of resources in place that they need. And then I think we'd see less of this.
1: Professor Bagshaw says that in cities there's a real lack of services for kids at risk.
0: There's nowhere that children can easily go, for example, to ask for help without needing to go through an adult. We actually need many, many more places where children, like Kids Helpline, for example, is a wonderful example of a service that children can ring if they want to talk to someone about something. But we need children's advocates. We need places that children can actually go to themselves and ways of getting that message to children. We also need well-trained counsellors in schools, and we've got them in some schools but not in all schools, who children can talk to once that they're at school level. But too often the children have been severely damaged before they get to school and it's too late.
1: There'd be a shame element going on there for the kids though.
0: Oh, there is. There's a real shame element. And often when they get to school, if their parents are poor, can't dress them properly, they're poorly fed and unkempt, they get teased mercilessly by other children, so they have a very bad time. And teachers are often overworked, counsellors in schools are overworked. They have to pick up a lot of the welfare work that should be being done in the community. And I think there should be a lot closer connection between schools and other agencies around the school so they can work together on these problems, so that schools just aren't left to cope with the problems on their own.

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1: 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Aaron, you are a hero.
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0: Are you suffering from drummer's elbow, guitar finger, or headbanging neck? 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

0: Do you know what to do if you have a high fever, or what is a high fever? A fever of 41.5 degrees or more is extremely dangerous and could even trigger convulsions. Normal body temperature is around 37 degrees, give or take a degree, but this can vary from person to person. However, a mild fever, up to 39 degrees in adults, can actually help your immune system to get rid of an infection. Here's some tips for fever in adults. Fever in children is a much more serious kettle of fish. As an adult, you may not realize you even have a fever. So, take your temperature if you're feeling unwell with a headache, you're shivering or shaking and have chattering teeth, or feeling hot and sweaty and flushed face.
1: So, what do you do? Well, first of all, get out your thermometer or buy one. You never know when you'll need one. An inexpensive oral thermometer works just fine. Place the thermometer tip under your tongue, then close your mouth around it for the recommended amount of time or until the thermometer beeps to let you know it's done. Then just read the number. Easy peasy. There are also digital ear thermometers which use an infrared ray to measure your temperature inside the ear canal if you prefer.
0: If your fever is only around 39 degrees, take paracetamol or ibuprofen to help bring your temperature down. Drink plenty of fluids, particularly water, and avoid alcohol, tea, and coffee, as these drinks can cause slight dehydration. Wear cool clothing, dampen your forehead and neck with a lukewarm cloth to boost the cooling effect by evaporation. Even consider standing in front of a fan. However, avoid taking cold baths or showers, as skin reacts to the cold by constricting its blood vessels, which traps your body heat. Cold water may also cause shivering, which can generate even more heat. And of course, bed rest. It's a common misconception that making yourself work up a sweat will reduce your fever. Actually, it could increase your symptoms and perhaps make you even more ill.
1: Always call your GP when your temperature is over 39.4 degrees, you are still feverish after 3 days, you seem to be getting sicker as time goes by, you have unusual symptoms such as hallucinations, vomiting, neck stiffness, skin rash, rapid heart rate, chills or muscle spasms, you feel confused and drowsy, you have a severe headache that doesn't respond to painkillers. You have recently travelled overseas.
0: However, if it's over 40.5 degrees or you're worried, seek immediate urgent medical attention, like an ambulance, 000, or go to the emergency room. Especially if it's a fever with headache and a stiff neck, or a rash that stays red to pressure on your skin, which may indicate bleeding into the skin. This can be a sign of a life-threatening illness. Better to be safe than sorry.
1: Okay, after giving you all a scare, just be aware that most cases of mild fever resolve by themselves within a couple of days. Be smart and be the advocate of your own health. 4ZZZ cares about our community.
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So I asked if she'd cook those sausages left over from Monday's breakfast. She said she hadn't, that right now she didn't really care. Cause she didn't intend to eat them anyway.

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Now my mind focuses in on the cost and the wastage. 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'Cause I wish

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